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1: This week in Dawson Creek, of course, it's your Labor Day weekend setup. Weather is supposed to be sunny. We'll see if that lasts. A bit of wind out there rolling into your Friday. Open for sunny ways over the next 3 days. Events, come join readers, book lovers, and more at the Pooh's Coopy Public Library. That's happening on Saturday, September 5th at high noon. It's a summer barbecue to wrap up summer programming. Of course, free food, gifts, bags, raffle prizes, books. That's what's going on there. And in case you missed it, news, the Dawson Creek Community Registration went Thursday night. All kinds of nonprofits, groups, clubs, and more. Kind of a welcome wagon every year as we roll into the fall. Rolling into the fall, skating into the fall, the Senior Canucks have set their home schedule. Puck drops are at 8:30 every night at the Old War Memorial downtown. Of course, news out of the Tumbler Ridge Secondary School. The school has been flattened. Teachers and staff have launched more than 30 lawsuits against OpenAI in California. Business going on there. Spill the Tea, Pooh's Coopy's Museum Harvest Tea, is happening September 19th from 2 to 4 p.m., of course, in the school rec center. In other Pooh's Coopy news, the village office playground improvements, phase one, are finished out in the village. And, of course, that's a village office playground, but the components of the playground are not just for village staff and elected officials. They're also for children and families in the area. The project has added some new assets and marks an important step in continuing to improve public amenities within the village square. Another event to keep in mind, also on September 19th, doors open at 12:30. Program goes from 1 to 2:30 at the Energy House in Northern Lights College, Dawson Creek campus. The 8th annual Voices for Peace conference is happening in Dawson Creek. Faiths and faith speakers converge for understanding and discussion on all kinds of events. Speaking of all kinds of events, our Flashback Friday this week goes way back to 1958 into Ray Servant's garage out in Rolla. And of course, Twitic is on Peace FM 123 times a week, Tuesdays and Fridays for your show Peace Update. Catch us on Wednesdays for that all-important Alberta report. That's what we've got rolling into the Labor Day long weekend. I'm Rob Brown. This week in Dawson Creek, you just heard some news.
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0: Hugh McLennan here. This week on The Spirit of the West, a great visit with a rancher, cowboy, and horseman, Curtis McAleer of McAleer Ranches near Unity, Saskatchewan. We'll talk about the history of this multi-generational operation, the history of Speckle Park cattle, and the music and the poetry will be captivating. 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
1: Welcome to Songwriters from Here and Away. This is a show that focuses on new and established songwriters from Atlanta, Canada, across Canada, and around the world. Thanks for tuning in. My name's Robert Campbell, and this week we have a live concert featuring Manitoba Hal, a fabulous guitar player and ukulele player. He's got a new album out. He's toured the world. He's given workshops at festivals and all sorts of stuff. He's now based out of Shelburne, Nova Scotia. Here he is. He's got a couple of covers, but it's mostly original all the way through, so we're just going to run it pretty much uninterrupted. Here he is, Manitoba Hal.

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You go down, don't forget your line and pole. 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
1: Weren't Hatfield and LaFleche great? I was sitting there listening the whole time. I was thinking to myself the whole time I'm going, it's like, man, they're playing my CD. They don't even know it. It's the same vibe, the same world right there, you know? Coincidentally, the CD is called Nice Day for Fishing. That song is on it. It's called Line and Pole. And I wrote it a number of years ago, and I recently started thinking about it that I think it's misunderstood. Maybe not by you. You guys seem like a smart and intelligent crowd. I usually play to drunk people. But everyone thinks that the whole point of the song is take your fishing gear, be ready. That's not the point of the song. The point of the song is the line that God must be a fisherman because he put heaven in an old dirt road. So really the point of the song is that paradise is the journey on the way, not the fishing hole. You just got to be ready for the fishing hole to enjoy the journey, not the fishing hole. You just got to be ready for the fishing hole to enjoy the journey, right? I think that's what that's all about. I don't know. I'm trying to be deep.

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That's what I'm saying. It's the humidity. You were talking about this earlier, Don. Everything's so sticky. My fingers are sticking. They're grabbing in the wrong places because my hands are old. Anyway. This is your fault. I'm blaming you. This is a cover song, a Tom Waits tune.

0: I blame you. 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
0: Well, let's have a little bit of fun here. If I can get my fingers to work. There it is. My granddad always told me it's a poor workman that blames his tools, but my tools keep screwing up. I'm not sure what that means. Loaded up my tackle box and I grabbed

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It's a call and response. So I'm going to say a phrase, and you're going to say it back to me. And yes, I'm absolutely condescending to all of you right now. Again, I usually play to drunk people, so I forgive me. The phrase is plenty of fish. So I'm going to say, there's plenty of fish. There's plenty of fish. Plenty of fish. There's plenty of fish. That deep blue sea. 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You're ready. 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There's plenty of fish.

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But if you teach that same man to fish, he'll sit in a boat all day. Oh, my granddad taught me how to fish, and he said,

Now, I told you that I live in Shelburne, Nova Scotia. Now, that this next verse is about a bar that's no longer there. We lost it over the pandemic, but it's called the Sea Dog Saloon. It was right down on the waterfront. It's where you'd go on a Friday night to listen to music and eat some deep-fried food. But you could look out over Shelburne Harbor and get attacked by the seagulls if you felt like sitting outside. It was a great place to be. And like all good bars, there's a waitress there that knew everybody and knew everything. My first time in Shelburne, I walked into the Sea Dog and I met everybody. I said, hi, how you doing? Wanda said hi. She introduced herself and I fell in love with the bar. And then I went on tour for 3 months. I came back, walked into the Sea Dog for the first time, and Wanda said, hey, Hal, you want your usual? I've never had a usual in my life until I arrived at the Sea Dog Saloon, so I knew I was home right then. So this next verse is all about Wanda and the Sea Dog Saloon. All right. I wandered down to the Sea Dog to ask for some advice.

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0: heart. Oh, frankly, Scallop, I don't give a clam.
1: Oh, thank you.
2: 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And we'd like to tell you about his website. It is Manitoba Hal.

0: We're going to keep going. But before we do, I just wanted to ask you to go check out sfhaa.ca. Give us a follow, give us a like, find our world, all the other radio shows. We'd love to hear from you. Here's Manitoba Hal.
1: So I don't know if you remember, but a couple of years ago, we had this thing, the pandemic, you know. People have forgotten now, but we were all at home. I got to thinking, because I do that. Thinking, that is. I know you're questioning right now, this guy, I don't know. Yes, I got to thinking, you know, we're really lucky. I know you're probably thinking this is nuts, but we're really lucky that it happened now. Because even though we were locked away, you know, we had web chats, we had email, we had text. You could be hundreds of miles, thousands of miles away from someone you love and still see them and talk to them. Can you imagine what it's like 100 years ago? You'd be locked up in your place. Email, like, there's no email. There were letters. It would take months to get there. And you'd never know what would happen. Somebody could die between the time you sent the letter and you got a response. And I started thinking we were really lucky. But then I came up with this song, and I have to do that preamble every time because, you know, some of the young people in the crowd might not remember that you used to write letters. You know, this is not 140 characters. And yes, I'm totally singling you two out. Just letting you know right now, everyone else here, we had the phone mounted on the wall. We were, you know, we considered ourselves lucky, right? Anyway, I'm sorry. I won't make fun of you all night, but it was a prime opportunity, I admit.

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Every night that I have wandered, the thoughts that I have pondered, the condition of my lonely, restless soul, and the thoughts that I am thinking fill the glass that I am drinking.

long since we were dancing. And now these words must find our hearts upon this page. Every night when I remember that last evening in September, when I held your face so closely next to mine, this pandemic has me thinking of those lips I should be kissing, and I'm hoping that you're also missing mine. So please accept this letter and the hope it will get better, and the border will open up wide, and the highway will be clear, and we'll have nothing left to fear.

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I had this custom made a number of years ago. I've had the distinct pleasure of carrying it around the world. So it's had the proverbial snot beat out of it. There's dings all over the place from picks going into it and everything. I took it to the maker a while ago for a tune-up and clean-up, and I apologized for the look on it. He said, "Are you kidding me? That's what I want, is to see an instrument that's all beat up, that I made, all beat up and played." I went, "Oh, okay, I guess that's a good thing then." So...

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Yeah. 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In this current times that we live in, this is my soapbox right here. I'll stand on this every day. You could be

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1: 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I want a day.
0: This is also broadcast as a podcast online through all your favorite podcasters. Check it out. It's a longer show usually there, and this one is just that, a little bit longer. And there's lots of other shows that we've done, so have a listen. Here we are, back with Manitoba Hal.
2: You're easily entertained. I like that about you. I'm going to do another cover song, and then I'll play some more off my record because that's why we're here, right? Yo, I actually made a CD. Can you imagine in this day and age a physical CD? Let me show it to you. This is great. I want to show this off because this is important. This was painted by an artist down in Shelburne, Nova Scotia. It's called Nice Day for Fishing, which is the title of the CD. The reason that there's no text on the front is I thought that was so pretty, right? I just want to leave it. So I threw all the text on the back where it's just trees. So when you get this, you can throw this out and just frame this part and pretend you didn't even buy a CD, right? It's just nice artwork. And also, if you don't like the music, this makes a great coaster. Or you can hang it in the window to scare the birds. So it's worth buying it. But, you know, the funny thing was, I think this is funny. You may not. I just bought a new used car. I've been driving a 2010 Dodge Caravan for, like, forever. And I just bought a 2018 Chevy Sonic. I moved into the recent times. It's still 7 years old, but it no longer has a CD player. And I realized that the rest of the world has known about this for a while, but I've been living in a world where I still had CD players. I no longer own a CD player, but I made a CD because I am not all that bright. I just want to share that with you. So if you will take this off my hands, that will help me pay it back. Because apparently, no one's going to play them anymore. The artwork alone is worth something. Where was I going? I knew where I was going. Yes. This is for you guys, because I made fun of you earlier. I apologize ahead of time. When I first laid eyes on you, I swore I'd

0: Yes, I do. I like the old me better.
1: And I mean that with all sincerity. All right, I'm going to do something that I have not done in public but once. Woohoo! So yes, this is a new song off the CD, and I've played it once before in public. So all kinds of things could go wrong. There could be bedlam, dogs lying with cats, murder in the streets, all kinds of things. You know, I don't know about you guys. We all have rubrics, barometers for how we judge a gig, right? How did it go well? Did the audience applaud? Is that my measurement is always, did anybody die? Because I figured if nobody died, it was a great night. No one did die, but I have a story to tell about my early days. I used to play in these bars downtown Winnipeg, where I was from, and these were like the beverage rooms. You know, the day drunks would hang out, and you'd be playing in some of the seediest places. And I was playing in this one bar. This is, I'm going to combine two stories, but it's the same bar. So the first time I was playing in this bar, I'm standing on stage, and I'm doing my best to play John Cougar Mellencamp or Bruce Springsteen or somebody back in the day. And the lights are in me, just like this light, but a lot brighter because they were, you know, incandescent types. And so I'm doing my best. All of a sudden, I hear something smash against the side of the wall. It's a big, thick glass ashtray. I was all freaked out. Later, I talked to the barman. He says, oh, that's just Billy. He almost never hits. Yeah, so that was the kind of place I was playing where chicken wire would have been an asset. The next story, which this has nothing to do with the song I'm about to play, by the way. I just feel like telling this story because I don't get to tell it very often anymore. Same bar, but this is a few years later. I'm playing in it with a band. I got this five-piece band, and we're doing Keep Your Hands to Yourself. You know that song, you know? I got a little change in my pocket. Go jing-a-lang-a-lang. You know, so the band is trucking. We're getting ready to start the lyrics, and the vocals, pardon me. Excuse me. And there's this, the bar is mostly empty, but there's this big fat Buddha biker. I can say that because I'm a big fat guy now, but big fat Buddha biker playing pool, and he's got two women with him. And please forgive me, all women. I don't mean to insult you. This one woman looked like 40 miles of bad road, like tracks in her face and like just gaunt and like horrible. And she had one of those motorcycle t-shirts on that go down to a point with the tassels on it, but it was riding about mid-height, right? So we start up playing Keep Your Hands to Yourself, and they go, woo, and run up to the stage, and she throws her arms up, woo, and there's these, you know, things flapping out in the mainway that I don't want to see. But I also don't want to be seen to either A, not want to see them, or B, want to see them, because big fat Buddha biker is going to beat the crap out of me if I look at his girlfriend the wrong way. So I'm sitting there trying to figure out, what can I do? And I missed the cue in on the lyrics. The band keeps trucking. They start cueing me. The dancers, they're going, he's got a little change in your pocket. And I'm starting to laugh because I'm thinking, I can't do anything here. So anyway, that was it. I just wanted to tell that story because it was like, oh my God, the weirdest situation I could ever find myself in. And there it was. This song has nothing to do with that. I heard this interview with Paul Simon. He released an album in his 80s here where he was losing his hearing. And one of the lines, this has nothing to do with his album, except that, well, the line he said, I've been thinking about the Great Migration. I've been thinking about the Great Migration. And that hit me. And it stuck with me for a long time. And that's where this song came from. It goes like this. It's like disco dance tune.

forgot about it. I got half of it going in. There we are. Now I'm ready to actually start the song.

0: There it is.
1: Oh, thank you.
0: You're very, very kind. I appreciate that so much. You don't even know. Now, from my childhood to where I am now, I ain't gonna worry

0: Yeah. Thank you very much.
1: This is the oldest song I've wrote. This is I wrote this back in 1928 in Memphis. It was recorded first by a gentleman named Robert Hicks. Now we know that Robert recorded it in one of those hotel room recording studios where he showed up, faced the corner, and they had him sing. And for that session, although I don't know the actual numbers, he probably got, you know, $20, $25. Because back in the day, that's all you got was you got paid for the session. The record company then pressed the records, made all the money, putting them in jukeboxes. I like to think that Robert was a smart man. And I think history bears me out on that fact, because Robert would go from town to town and record the same song under different names. So when I heard this song, it was under Barbecue Bob. Doesn't sound anything like what I'm playing. I learned it from Big Dave McLean in Winnipeg at the Viscount Gord Hotel in 1987. Viscount Gord Hotel was where the Blues Jam was in 1987. February, really cold in the winter. You'd go there in the afternoon and listen to a good blues band play. And Big Dave McLean would bring out his 1929 National Steel that he carried with him. And he would start off the second set, playing this song in his Delta Blues tuning. And I had never heard anything like it at the time. The only bluesmen I'd heard at that point were like Sonny Terry and Brownie McGee and things like that. So I would go back week after week and watch Big Dave play this song. And I would have my notebook and I would try to figure out what went on, and I would work up the courage one day and say, "Dave, what was that? How did you do that?" And he would tell me about open tunings. And I would go home and spend a week or 2 weeks trying to figure out what the heck that meant. And then I would figure that out finally, and I would watch him with his slide, and I'd go, "Okay, I got to figure that out," and I would work on it. Years go by, maybe 10 years. I finally figured out how to play it. I don't think I was even doing as remotely as good a job as he was, but by then I was starting to get booked in some of the blues clubs and play, and some of the blues festivals, and I'm pleased to say that many of the festivals Dave and I would be playing together. Now, Dave is one of Juno. He is a great blues man. He toured with Muddy Waters. This is the real deal. I'm just some kid from Winnipeg who decided he could play music. Anyway, so we're playing this blues festival in Regina called the Midwinter Blues Festival, and I'm up but first. And I bring this song out and play it. And I get some good applause. Everyone's really happy about it. And then Dave comes up to me later and says, "Well, I can't do that now." Now, my young ego thought he was telling me how great it was. What he was telling me was, "You butchered my song. I'm not about to play it now." No, I'm kidding. Dave was a very kind man, and he was going to let me have that moment. So I kept working on it. I can tell you to this day, even when I'm playing on slide guitar, I don't play it at all like Dave does. I tried, but I only have about a third of his licks. But I figured out this ukulele arrangement, and I was really pleased because a few years ago now, maybe almost 10, we were playing in this festival in north of Thunder Bay, Red Rock, Ontario, called Live from the Rock. And we were both there, and he invited me on stage to play this song with him. I just had to play ukulele, and he played guitar, and we did our little duet of it. And that was, to me, that moment that I was looking for way back when I was young and full of my own ego. He was finally saying, "You made it. You did it." So by now I've talked longer than the song is.
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1: And welcome back to Mart's Vinyl Vault Rewind on Peace FM. I'm Johanna, the producer of Mart's Vinyl Vault. And this week, we're going way back into the vault, all the way back to our very first season in 2021. This episode originally aired on November 12th, 2021, when Marty's Vinyl Vault was still a brand new show. The show may have been new, but Marty's records were already spinning. He was doing what he does best, digging through his personal vinyl collection and finding a theme to tie it all together. And this week's theme is weather, which seems pretty fitting after the summer we've had. We've certainly had a mixed bag this year. Sunshine, rain, heat, cool days, and just about everything in between. Some days it feels like Mother Nature can't quite make up her mind. That's the great thing about weather, though. Whatever is happening outside, chances are somebody has written a song about it. And chances are Marty has the record. And so let's head all the way back to season one. 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This is Mart's Vinyl Vault Rewind on Peace FM. 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

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Tonight, it's weather. In the intro, you heard Seasons in the Sun by Terry Jacks and Dust in the Wind from Kansas. 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

photograph is some old gray-bearded men sitting on a bench outside a general store. They said, yes, she's been here, but their memory wasn't clear. Was it yesterday? No, wait, the day before. Finally got a ride with a preacher man who asked, were you bound on such a cold, dark afternoon? As we drove on through the rain, as he listened, I explained that he left me.

We heard Elvis Presley on Mark's Vinyl Vault. And we all feel better once there's blue skies. Here's a monster hit. You're listening to Willie Nelson on Mark's Vinyl Vault.

You've been listening to that jukebox staple, Gonna Find Me a Bluebird, featuring the incredible Western vocal of Marvin Rainwater. Very cool. Listening to the weather is sometimes a good idea. Here's Jimi Hendrix on Mark's Vinyl Vaults.

is weeping. Somewhere a king has no wife. And the wind, it cries

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If whispers know, this will be the last. And the wind cries.

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If you just tuned in, you're listening to Mart's Vinyl Vault on Peace FM. I'm playing vintage vinyl records, and every Friday night, I spin my favorites on the air, snaps and pops included. 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

the amazing voices of Gary and Dave. Here's a doubleheader, Peace River Country local connection. I'm going to spin Blowin' in the Wind by the Canadian Sweethearts. And Colder Than Ever from Bim. 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

You've been listening to Bim with his incredible song about seeing the Nighthawks, who were one of the top local bands in Dawson Creek back then, on a bitterly cold Dawson Creek winter's night. Thanks again for listening from wherever you are. I really appreciate you. I'd like to finish off the show with an obscure John Anderson cut. This one is called The Eye of a Hurricane. Have a great night, everyone, and have a great weekend.

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Back in the day, Potts Farm was a place to go. Load a truck up, hit the dirt road. Jump the barbed wire, spread the word. Light the bonfire and call the girls. King in the can and the Marlboro man. Jack and Jim were a few good men. Where you learn how to kiss and cuss and fight too. Better watch out for the boys in blue. And all this small town, he said, she said. Ain't it funny how rumors spread? 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Man, that talk is getting old. You better mind your business, man. Watch your mouth. Before I have to knock that loud mouth out. I'm tired of talking, man. Y'all ain't listening. Them old dirt.

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0: Hugh McLennan here. This week on The Spirit of the West, a great visit with a rancher, cowboy, and horseman, Curtis McAleer of McAleer Ranches near Unity, Saskatchewan. We'll talk about the history of this multi-generational operation, the history of Speckle Park cattle, and the music and the poetry will be captivating. 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

0: Hugh McLennan here. This week on The Spirit of the West, a great visit with a rancher, cowboy, and horseman, Curtis McAleer of McAleer Ranches near Unity, Saskatchewan. 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

Aspen, Oxford, Loma, Blackshuffleville, Jacksonville, Waterville, Costa Rica, Pittsfield, Springfield, Bakerfield, Shreveport, Hickensack, Cadillac, Fond du Lac, Davenport, Idaho, Jellico, Argentina, Diamantina, Pasadena, Catalina, see what I mean, sir.

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0: Hugh McLennan here. This week on The Spirit of the West, a great visit with a rancher, cowboy, and horseman, Curtis McAleer of McAleer Ranches near Unity, Saskatchewan. We'll talk about the history of this multi-generational operation, the history of Speckle Park cattle, and the music and the poetry will be captivating. 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

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And I kept rolling them sevens and winning all them pots. 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

0: Hugh McLennan here. This week on The Spirit of the West, a great visit with a rancher, cowboy, and horseman, Curtis McAleer of McAleer Ranches near Unity, Saskatchewan. We'll talk about the history of this multi-generational operation, the history of Speckle Park cattle, and the music and the poetry will be captivating. Don't miss it this week on The Spirit of the West.
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2: 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But it wasn't the shoe they drained it through, it was some other part of the horse.

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4: 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And ladies, all you got to do to this song is answer yes or no.

So she came to see him one last time. Oh, and we all wondered if she would. And it kept running through my mind. This time, he's over her for good.

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With her voice that was new and exciting, she was called to those Juno Awards. She made a leap on the stage and she got one.

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0: Hugh McLennan here. This week on The Spirit of the West, a great visit with a rancher, cowboy, and horseman, Curtis McAleer of McAleer Ranches near Unity, Saskatchewan. We'll talk about the history of this multi-generational operation, the history of Speckle Park cattle, and the music and the poetry will be captivating. Don't miss it this week on The Spirit of the West.
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Hi, this is Leona Boyd. Nothing compares to the feeling I always get performing as a Canadian. I've toured with Gordon Lightfoot. You don't get more Canadian than that. 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

0: Hugh McLennan here. This week on The Spirit of the West, a great visit with a rancher, cowboy, and horseman, Curtis McAleer of McAleer Ranches near Unity, Saskatchewan. We'll talk about the history of this multi-generational operation, the history of Speckle Park cattle, and the music and the poetry will be captivating. Don't miss it this week on The Spirit of the West.
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That's what we do. 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

You know, that's my favorite song when I get into my car and goes vroom, vroom, vroom. This time I'm driving fast. I hit the highway and give it some gas. I see the copper in the nail mouth. Woo-hoo! Ah! I just pulled over.

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1: Hugh McLennan here. 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
1: The morning sun shines on the gleaming hide of a muscular ranch horse. The aroma of bacon and coffee drifts from the wood cook stove at a cow camp. Silver spurs jingle as the men and women of the West get set for another day in the saddle. From the heart of Canada's finest ranching country, this is the Spirit of the West with rancher and horse trainer Hugh McLennan and his collection of music, poetry, and conversations with the folks who live and work with horses and cattle in the Spirit of the West.
2: A vehicle drove up our driveway the other day, and a long-time ranching couple stepped out. He was pretty much a cowboy from his high-top boots to the top of his hat, and she was a down-to-earth, absolutely pleasant ranch wife. It was Curtis and Terry McAleer of McAleer Ranches near Unity, Saskatchewan, celebrating their 40th anniversary with a wide-ranging road trip. Now, Curtis and I have had a lot of long phone conversations over the years, mainly swapping stories and talking about our shared love of good ranch horses. However, we had never met face-to-face until now. So when they got here, we settled down in front of the house, and it seemed like we'd been friends for years. And I didn't know how much time they had, but I knew Curtis might be interested in going for a ride. And as soon as I mentioned that, he went to the car, brought out his chinks, his spurs, and his saddlebags. And about 10 minutes later, he was mounted on Cody and I was on Becca. We headed up the trail and I showed him a lot of the landmarks that had stories connected to them. And we checked a couple of bulls and then moved a bunch of cows from Paul Creek up towards the Crown Land, rode by the old 7-0 cow camp. And when we got back, I said, "Now, this ride comes with a price. We're going up to the studio to record a conversation, and that is what you're going to hear today."
3: Ah, man, when our Linda and I have a steak, sometimes we just leave the knives in the drawer.
2: Yeah, the steaks really are that tender, and if you know Curtis, you'll know that what type or what breed of cattle he was referring to. And the Rangeland News covers the devastating effects of the BC wildfires on livestock, a long-range look at the kind of weather winter may bring, and much more. On the Urban Saddles and Western Wear horse training file, a look at a young horse that was kind of sticky and what it took to get him moving up. And the Cowboy Poetry Spotlight features one that Curtis suggested.
4: To ride a morning circle, catch a fresh one out at noon and trot him in when day was done to the rising of a moon.
2: One of Curtis and Terry's stops was a Dave Stamey concert in Kalispell, and that's where he got an autographed copy of Dave's CD, Porch Music, and I think that one's a good place to start.

0: It's called The Saddle from Dave Stamey. Well, so soon as we unsaddled the horses and put them up, Curtis McAleer was sitting across from me right here in the studio.
1: I really enjoyed today. It was nice meeting you, and the ride was a treat, and glad we could finally do that after all this time.
0: That's for sure. You know, we've talked horses and cattle and everything over the years on the phone.
1: Yes.
0: And the time seems to go by so fast when we're doing that. But yeah, it was great to see your car pull into the yard and drop in. And then I wasn't sure whether, you know, you'd feel up to going for a ride this afternoon. It was getting pretty hot, but you didn't hesitate when I suggested it. You know?
1: Oh, yeah. Well, no, like, I guess I got two hip replacements last year, and they're doing tremendous. And it's such a gift. I can't say that enough. You know, it's giving me back the ability. The thought when I couldn't ride by the end of last year was devastating. So this, anytime I get a chance now, I try to ride.
0: Yeah.
1: You know, and it's quite a treat, and partly made me even a better student, because as my body was falling apart, you know, and you see things going wrong, and so then you start studying how to do it better and easier without, you know, so you dig into it deeper and it makes it better, right? And then
0: Now
1: I kind of got a second chance to get better at it.
0: Oh, man.
1: So,
0: was it a slowly deteriorating thing that as you rode, you realized that, hey, this is more painful than it was last week or last month or whatever?
1: Well, I'm pretty slow, Hugh. and it takes me a while to realize things. But it just built up to a point where the last couple of years of riding, it was really painful, but I'd been wearing out for quite a while, and it just had finally caught up to me, and it was just, then that was it, you know.
0: Yeah.
1: When Miles Kingdom and them had the Skills of the East last year in August, that was my last ride until in January, February, when I rode this year, and I was done. Like, I rode that ride and I got off that horse and I was shaking, right? So that's kind of the level that it had gotten to. But if people are scared of getting hip replacements and getting a chance to ride again, and don't hesitate, you know, just do your exercises and get in shape and get back at her.
0: I've heard that from a lot of people I know that have gone through the same thing and wondered if, gee, the riding days are over, you know, and you realize that, hey, they're not. They're better than they've been for the last several years. Man, that, you know, you realize it's all worthwhile. And I could easily see Curtis was riding like he'd never missed a day. And he'll talk about how it was getting back in the saddle after those surgeries when the Spirit of the West continues right after this.
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0: Welcome back to the Spirit of the West. Boy, it's really a treat to finally visit with a guy I've talked with on the phone for so many years, Curtis McAleer of McAleer Ranches near Unity, Saskatchewan. And as you heard, we did get horseback together, saw some country, moved some cows, and Curtis rode like he'd never missed a day in the saddle. But he did miss quite a few after undergoing two hip replacements. How was the, you know, coming back to it, the recovery process and adjusting to riding again?
1: It was, you know, I had to do a certain few other things because I'd picked up an infection in the one leg.
0: That's right.
1: So some of those muscles were all tight and scar tissued up. And so we did ultrasound and some light therapy on it, and that got that going. And so I still have to do some exercise, make sure that doesn't ball up. But yeah, like now it's got back, and I find, you know, my communication with my horse is better because I'm actually moving my leg instead of just moving into my socket.
0: And
1: that sounds funny, but that's what would happen. I would think I was moving my leg and it was just moving it. My hip was just moving. My hips were just moving in their sockets.
0: Wow.
1: And not going anywhere, you know. And I had been riding one horse before my surgeries. And I think he actually, I had a lot of trouble with him. And I think he actually could feel that I was hurting all the time and tense. And it just caused a lot of issues.
0: Mm-hmm.
1: And unfortunately for that horse, he could have been a better horse. But I think because of that, and I just was going through the pain and living with it and not really realizing. And I found his woe was, there was no woe, basically. Because I would squeeze really hard when we went to stop because it hurt so bad.
0: Oh,
1: I didn't realize I was doing that right till right near the end. You know, that's why it's such a gift. You know, I'm starting another young horse, and boy, things are going great with him, you know.
0: Really?
1: Yeah. He just, it's so nice because when I do give a signal now, he's not confused. He's not like, well, I don't understand, right?
0: Yeah.
1: And I'm not hurting, so that's really great. Man.
0: Yeah, that's got to be a great feeling, eh?
1: Yes.
0: Now to ride pain-free and
1: yep.
0: able to do what you love to do. Yeah.
1: Yep.
0: So we're talking just a little bit about McAleer Ranches and how they came to be. And can you go over a little bit of the early history and how your role in them developed and stuff like that?
1: So my grandfather and grandmother came west from Ontario in about 1913. I guess he came first, and he picked out a chunk of land in the East Manitou District by Neilburg, and they kind of expanded their operations there, and they got some government lease land in some hills there. My uncle got a hold of a little bit more, right, and in the family. And so then eventually my dad and my two uncles and my cousin became all part of that. And my cousin, my uncle

0: and my brother, okay? And then due to some things, my brother wasn't able to continue ranching, so he let some of that lease go to another family which was close to him, like friends.
1: Curtis talks more about the history of the McAleer Ranch and has more thoughts on horses after something here from Andy Hedges. He's the son of a legendary cowboy and a darn good hand himself. Andy writes some pretty neat songs, and he has a real distinctive picking style. He calls this one The Bronc, The Wooden Bust.

0: 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It's easy to find. Just search out Andy Hedges or Cowboy Crossroads. And now here's a little more history of the McAleer Ranches from Curtis McAleer.
1: I'm the youngest of eight, and so I don't know if I just how I became the heir to the ranching side of things, but I had great cattle teachers too in 4-H, and my dad was a good cattleman, so that all helped. And then I moved down to, I met my wife and I moved down to Unity, Saskatchewan, and moved onto the farm there with her dad and her and that, and worked with him for a lot of years, and he helped give me a start. He gave me kind of 10 cows, I think it was a dowry. So well, we'll say that.
0: Darn, Billy's dad sure never did that for me.
1: So we had those, and we started with those, and I ran in the pasture up at Neilberg for a while, and then eventually, and my son's been very fortunate too. We got into Speckle Park. We've been in Speckle Park for just, I think, around 15 years now.
0: I can see somebody that doesn't know anything about the cattle industry thinking, I've heard of MacArthur.

0: Park and some other. Where is Speckle Park?
1: Well, Speckle Park's a breed that developed in Canada.
0: Totally in Canada.
1: Yes.
0: Yeah. Yeah. How long ago did you get into those?
1: Well, I think about 15 years ago. It's got to be all that. Because that was an interesting story, too, because the boys, my oldest son asked me, he said, Dad, if you were going to do purebred, what would it be? And I said, well, it'd probably be Speckle Park because, you know, they're kind of up and coming, right? And they got good beef, you know, and if you want to raise quality, and they're supposed to be easy keeping and good motherability, right? So then the youngest boy decided a couple of years later, I think it was, to start going to purebred. So we started poking around about these Speckle Park. Mm-hmm. And we went and visited certain breeders, and I remember we went to David Joner's, and David's been, they're originally Hereford breeders and been in a long time, and we'd bought some Hereford bulls from David years before, and David tells me, and he's like, because David's a really good storyteller, you know, he makes a good story better, right? So, but he tells me, he says, oh man, when Arlinda and I have a steak, we sometimes just leave the knives in the drawer. And I'm like, oh, Dave, it's a pretty good sales job, Dave. So we bought, that summer, we bought some yearling grassers that were Speckle Park. And we sold a bunch of them and we butchered some. And the first night, Terry, she's makes steak T-bones for us. And we're like all excited, you know, and we're like, yeah, how good is it, right? She brings the knives to the table, and I get up, and I said, David says we don't need these. And I went and put it back in the drawer, and I never did take it out.
0: You didn't need it?
1: I didn't need it. I ate that whole steak, and I said,
0: You picked it up in your hands, right?
1: Yeah. No, I broke it off the fork, and I ate it, and I said, well, we're going to do this. And then Dustin bought his first couple, and the next year, I bought a couple, and he bought some more.
0: And there is much more to come with Curtis, and the Rangeland News looks at the devastating consequences for ranchers hit by the wildfires this summer when the Spirit of the West continues right after this.
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0: Welcome back to the Spirit of the West. McAleer Ranches in Saskatchewan has been a big contributor to the growth of the Speckle Park breed of cattle. And during Curtis and Terry's visit to our place, we talked more about the breed and how the ranch expanded their Speckle Park herd.
1: I said, well, we're going to do this. And then Dustin bought his first couple. And the next year, I bought a couple, and he bought some more. And then he was very fortunate. Glenn Goodfellow phoned him, or no, I think he asked me to tell Dustin get a hold of him, and Dustin got a hold of him, and Glenn says, I want you to buy my herd, right? So give me an opportunity. He gave Dustin a really good opportunity, mm-hmm. and so that helped, you know, take us up to numbers that were more respectable and gave us something to work with, and then we've been expanding since then, and our numbers are getting bigger and bigger, and the quality is, you know, like now it's like a really good cow herd. Mm-hmm. You know, the tough years, we culled hard, got rid of bad-footed, bad-bag cows. Never really ever had a temperament problem, so that was never an issue.
0: Yeah, I've heard that about them.
1: Yeah, really, yeah. So, yeah. You know, you might get the odd one, like very seldom, right?
0: Yeah.
1: And then I bought somebody else's herd. I can't remember who it was right now. It was a smaller herd. We did that. And then this year we bought another smaller herd, remains of that one, to expand just. But yeah, we really like them. They're really easy. You know, you look at them and you go, well, they only weigh so much, but they don't look very big, but they really weigh up. They yield really well. We actually did a bull that didn't make the cut for the sale one year, and he graded at 71% yield. Like, I shouldn't say great. He yielded 71% of his weight. Yeah. Whoa. Just tremendous. Mm. Yeah. So, you know, we're still working on the breed and still trying to get consistency, and it's hard to kick old doors in, right?
0: Yeah.
1: We're pretty set in our ways, and it's been a really great thing.
0: And
1: a lot of great people.
0: Yeah. Now, just ahead of the Rangeland News, here's a guy I haven't played for too long, Alan Christie, and his original song, Blackbird.

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1: The Rangeland News from the Spirit of the West. A roundup of issues and events from the world of agriculture.
0: At the top of page one, it says, wildfires ripping through British Columbia's wine country have ruined grapes, spoiled fruit on the trees, and caught cattle in dangerous areas as ranchers and farmers and workers evacuate to church basements and friends' homes. The impact on the wine industry will last for years, says Ron Kubek, the owner of Lightning Rock Winery, who had to flee to a safe area and was keeping tabs on his staff, friends, and business associates who were affected after the flames burned their homes. The Bald Range wildfire over 2 weeks ago triggered the largest evacuation in BC this summer and killed at least one person. Fire has forced more than 20,000 people to leave their homes in the Okanagan Valley, one of Canada's premier wine regions and tourist destinations known for orchards and sparkling lakes. At one point, it was estimated that around 50,000 cattle had been wandering miles away from home, with fences burned all over the country. And I'm not sure what this means. The U.S. Climate Prediction Center said last week that there's an 81% chance of a very strong El Nino during October and December, or October to December, that would rank among the largest El Nino events in the historical record going back to the 1950s, according to the U.S. weather forecaster. Generally, El Nino conditions shift the jet stream south and often bring more rain to the Canadian prairies. It's a phenomenon that occurs naturally when weakening trade winds cause warmer ocean waters to build up in the central and eastern equatorial Pacific, and this typically leads to global temperatures and altered weather patterns, bringing drought to some regions and heavy rainfall to others. Decades of selective breeding and intensive agricultural practices have reshaped the cattle genetics, often at the expense of valuable diversity preserved in traditional herds, according to new research from Aberystwyth University. The authors of the study published in Applied Animal Science warn that safeguarding these genetic resources is critical for sustainable farming in the face of climate change and shifting global demands. Traditional cattle herds often carry unique genetic profiles that provide resilience against disease, fertility advantages, or adaptability to challenging environments, and the researchers argue that losing these populations could mean losing irreplaceable traits that could help future generations of ranchers respond to global challenges. The review highlights examples from breeds like Ayrshire, Jersey, and Hereford, where the traditional populations remain distinct from their modern counterparts. Canada's beef industry continues to strengthen its understanding of antimicrobial use and resistance in feedlot cattle through a national surveillance initiative led by the Public Health Agency of Canada's Canadian Integrated Program for Antimicrobial Resistance and Surveillance, also known as CIPARS. And while CIPARS has monitored antibacterial resistance in cattle, AMR, arriving at packing plants and in retail beef products since the mid-2000s, surveillance of AMU and resistance in feedlot cattle began in 2019. The program provides valuable information that can help veterinarians and producers make informed decisions about health treatments while supporting efforts to preserve the effectiveness of important antimicrobial drugs. And the initiative was developed to address a gap in understanding resistance patterns among bacteria associated with BRD, one of the most significant health challenges facing cattle and feedlots. The five-year Canadian Beef Research and Knowledge Mobilization Strategy strengthens Canada's position as a global leader in sustainable beef production by aligning national priorities in research, innovation, and knowledge mobilization to maximize wide impact. Oh, that sounds like a press release, all right. Through a highly collaborative process, the Canada Beef Research Council worked with producers, researchers, extension agents, and a broad range of industry stakeholders to revise and update the five-year strategy. Built upon previous iterations, the strategy reflects both the progress achieved to date and the emerging challenges facing the sector. It recognizes that long-term industry success depends on continual improvements. It does sound like a press release. Well, here's the lineup. B.J. Smith, Ben Crane, Charlie Ewing, Doris Daly, Doc Mail, Edward Pym, Ed and Gail Peekycoot, Greg Volk, Jim Beaudoin, Jim Hamilton, Jim McLennan, Larry Miller, Laurie Nelson, Margaret Wilhelm, Mel Brown, Mike Dygert, Phyllis Rathwell, Tennessee Rendall, Tom Cole, and Tim Huss, along with a tribute to the Trailblazers Robbie Robertson and Perry Jacobson, and that all is happening September the 11th, 12th, at the Kurt Browning Complex, 5103 48th Avenue, Caroline, Alberta. And for tickets and information, just call Darrell and Joanne, 403-722-3232. 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Now, we're down to the final item. I don't know where this one came from. I take no responsibility for this, but it says a man walked into a butcher shop and he ordered a pound of sausages. And the butcher got the order ready, and then he said, "I'll bet you the price of those sausages that you can't get those pieces of meat down off that shelf there behind me." And the man considered the wager, and then he looked up at the shelf, and he said, "No, I'm not betting. The stakes are too high." And that's the Rangeland News.
2: Coming up on the Irvin Saddles and Western Wear Horse Training File, a look at a young horse that had trouble getting his feet moving. And that's something you need when the Spirit of the West continues right after this.
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0: Welcome back to the Spirit of the West. If a horse has trouble moving his feet in response to a handler's cues on the ground or a rider in the saddle, not much can really be accomplished. I'll drill deeper into that subject on the Irvin Saddles and Western Wear Horse Training File coming right up. Well, here it is. The real story on our 24th annual Spirit of the West cruise. For 23 years, we've taken you to some of the most beautiful, fascinating, and historic places in the world. And in 2027, the Spirit of the West group lands in Tokyo, Japan, to begin an unforgettable 11-day voyage. You'll explore some of Japan's most exquisite sights. 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Personable English-speaking guides will lead us through unforgettable ports of call, incredible food, remarkable experiences, and memories that last a lifetime. 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
3: Now, the horse training fun. Drove into my neighbor's yard the other day, and he was riding a young horse in his round pen. Young 9-year-old gelding that had only had a minimum amount of groundwork and had only been ridden once or twice. How's he doing? I asked, and he said, oh, pretty well, except that he was a little bit sticky, and when he's trying to lunge him from the ground, well, he can lead the horse from in front of him, but he can't get the horse to drive ahead past him. Instead, the horse just turns in and faces him. Well, I said, maybe we can work on this. Can I come in? I could see what was happening fairly quickly. Well, the horse felt comfortable as long as the handler was at his left shoulder, and he could see him in his left eye. As soon as the handler moved back to the balance point behind the horse's shoulder, the horse would position himself to put the handler back ahead of his shoulder. Now, it didn't take me too long to get him moving past me and going ahead while I worked from his left side. But when I moved to his right side, it was a lot more difficult. So I first had to have this horse understand that he had to move his front quarters away from me when I asked him to do that. Until he understood that, he would simply turn his head in towards me when I tried to drive him ahead. So in this case, I rigged up two lunge lines, hooked them both to the halter shank, used them like driving lines, and it worked fine. I could use the left line to keep his head from turning into me, and with a little encouragement, he willingly walked ahead of me. And within a pretty short time, he was moving out nicely and turning both ways. So then, I removed one line, and with the other one, I'd bring it around his rump and to do the follow-the-feel exercise, which he did easily from both sides. And a couple more exercises with him, then I could see he was ready to get on and move out, which I did, and which he did. Even though this gelding is 9 years old, I'm pretty sure with the right handling, he's got the potential to be a pretty decent horse to ride.
4: And for Irvine Saddles and Western Wear, that's the Horse Training File. Earlier this year, I noticed that our horses were starting to chew on the corral rails, and if I'd be out riding them and we'd step over a poplar tree, they'd reach down and grab at the bark. And I wonder what was going on. So we've got them back on Hoffman's Horse Mineral. And you know, after a few weeks, that's made a huge difference in the way they look and in the things they do. Find out all about it at HoffmansHorseProducts.com. Now, just before we get back to Curtis McAleer, folks in southeastern Alberta love this one. Ian Tyson chasing the moon by the tail, and I think Baxter Black helped Ian with the writing of this one.

0: Chris McAleer, seated right across the desk from me here, and we're talking about McAleer Ranches and Speckle Park cattle. And you run commercial herd. You and Dustin each have a...
1: Yes.
0: You have the commercial herd together with Dustin?
1: Well, he's... Yeah. Like, we work together, but what his is his... Well, mostly what his is his, and what is mine is mine. And we try to keep that, you know, just to keep arguments down and and stuff. But, yeah, we have some cattle together in the purebred side, but all our commercial cattle are separate. But we run together.
0: Yeah.
1: We own bulls together, right? Actually, we own a lot of bulls together.
0: Yeah.
1: So that is how we work, right? And just interesting, like with my hip problem, and I pretty much was down to a walker at the end there, right? It was great to have my son work with me because, and great for the kind of a transition too, because I know I'm kind of getting off track here, but it just, I didn't have to panic about things, you know. You know, I'd been sliding some things off to him a little bit of time, and maybe part of that was because I'd seen things, you know, like my dad passed away when I was 24 or 5. I can't remember exactly, somewhere in there, and you know, and not that. I mean, Mom took over the things, but if I'd been somebody else, and if you had one of those guys that didn't, you know, give you any information or that, you know, a guy would have been left cold, right? Mm-hmm. But because I saw my neighbors on the other hand, where we lived at Unity, a couple of them, they were like in their 50s. And some of them got into their 60s even, and their dads never let them. And then when their dad died, they were like, well, what's the point now?
0: That's a common story.
1: Yeah, you hear
0: that a lot. Still to come, another classic song of the West and something Curtis suggested for the Cowboy Poetry Spotlight when the Spirit of the West continues right after this.
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0: Welcome back to the Spirit of the West. The Cowboy Poetry Spotlight features a wonderful poem that was suggested by Curtis McAleer, and just ahead of that, I was digging around the vault and I found this Western classic from the King of the Cowboys himself, Roy Rogers. He sang it in the 1938 movie Billy the Kid Returns. And a lot of sites credit Roy as the composer, but the fact is it was written by a guy by the name of Eddie Cherkose, C-H-E-R-K-O-S-E. And he wrote a lot of songs in those early westerns around the late 30s, early 40s for Roy and Gene. The song is Born to the Saddle.

0: Joel Nelson is a highly respected cowboy, horseman, poet, writer, wagon boss, and Curtis McAleer was reflecting on his two hip replacements before he had them, and this poem, he said, was kind of on his mind. Joel Nelson's classic, The Men Who Ride No More.
1: Bronc to breakfast, calendars hang fading on the walls. There's a lost and aimless wandering through corridors and halls of slippered feet that shuffle on a waxed and polished floor, and vacant stares of emptiness from men who ride no more. Men who once rode proudly, men with long straight backs, men who covered hill and plain with steel-shod horses' tracks, now pass their idle days in rooms with numbers on the door, with orderlies and nurses for the men who ride no more. Time was when spur rowels jingled, when boot heels bumped the floor, dawns with hot black coffee, saddling up at four, with feet in tapaderos and broncs between their knees, silken neck scarves snapping as they turned into the breeze. From full-blown, living legends, true to riding for the brand, to the scarcely mediocre who could hardly make a hand, they would gather for the brandings and the shipping in the fall. Now it's walker, cane, and wheelchair in the antiseptic hall. And they all have their mementos on the table by their side, like a cracked and fading snapshot of a horse they used to ride, or standing with the wife beside a 37 Ford, high heel boot hooked nonchalant on a muddy running board. Just instants frozen from the past that somehow give a clue to who and what they were before their riding days were through. Horseback men with horseback rules from horseback days of yore. Their one and only wish would be to somehow ride once more. To once more rope a soggy calf and drag it to the fire. To long trot for a half a day and see no post or wire. To ride a morning circle, catch a fresh one out at noon and trot him in when day was done to the rising of a moon. To put in one more horseback day and have just one more chance to ride home to a pretty wife and drive her to a dance. To take her hand and hold her close and waltz across a floor before the time to join the ranks of men who ride no more.
0: Thank you so much for riding along, and I sure hope you can join us right here next week for another collection of stories, songs, and poems about the real West. And thanks again to Mark and Kathy McMillan, our great support crew. 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Till next week, I'm Hugh McLennan. Hope to see you down the trail somewhere real soon.

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1: Welcome to this five-part grazing podcast series brought to you by the BC Forage Council and the Peace River Forage Association. This chat is with Dave Semmelink from Lentulus Farm. Originally from South Africa, Dave now calls the Comox Valley home, where he runs a mixed farm. Our discussion ranges from pasture-raised livestock, grazing management progression, whether it is worth or not integrating hogs into a crop rotation, a new chicken mobile, and business diversification into meat processing. Funding for this project has in part been provided by Agriculture and Agri-Food Canada through the Agriculture Climate Solutions Living Labs program. Thanks again, Dave, for taking the time to chat a bit with me about Lentulus Farms. I've looked a little bit at your background, but there seems to be so much to unpack. So maybe, I don't know where you would like to start. I'm sure you get this question often about your farm and just giving a bit of background of how things maybe got started.
2: For sure. Yeah, I grew up in a farming family in South Africa and moved over to Canada when I was 18. I spent several years trying to get out of farming. So I went to school for conservation and forestry and tried going down that path. But at the end of the day, I kind of went back to my roots and realized all I really wanted to do was farm. So I started off leasing a little farm in the Comox Valley, raising a few hogs, doing a little bit of garlic. I've always run a mixed farm. And I grew that over the years to lease in a couple hundred acres, mostly from Ducks Unlimited down on the island. And I've been raising all the critters. I've been raising pork, lamb, chicken, beef, turkey even. And all of it has been pasture-based. So we basically start with good pasture, and we're able to raise healthy animals that way. Yeah, I've dabbled in a little bit of everything from I've been teaching a farm school for my local college down on the island for a while, to starting my own processing business and abattoir in Kelowna. So we're able to value add our meats and kind of do the entire cycle from breeding animals, which I don't do as much of anymore. We focus more on finishing animals on grass and processing them and then getting them to the end consumer. Yeah, so I do a little bit of everything.
1: That's a great start. The grazing management seems like where you really honed in on. And maybe you can just share a bit, because I'm sure it didn't start the way you have it set up right now. You probably started and then figured out some things and discovered some things that worked better and some things that maybe you let go of along the way. Can you maybe share a bit about that process, kind of where you started and where you're at right now?
2: So I started with hogs kind of under the assumption that I would be able to raise them outdoors year round. They would rejuvenate pastures and kind of be an animal that I could use on poor leased land and convert it into good leased land. What I discovered was I have to burn a ton of diesel in order to get those fields back into manageable state after I've ran pigs on them. So what I kind of learned was with our West Coast climate and the amount of rain that we have, there's no way to keep livestock on the lands I'm farming over winter outdoors. So I'm really trying to take advantage of kind of the spring, summer, and fall grazing seasons, and then having a place to overwinter my livestock where I can kind of keep them in a barn, build up that manure and turn that into compost and put that back onto fields. So I think the thing I kind of figured out at the beginning, it's great to watch all the YouTube videos and read all the stuff online about raising, you know, rotational grazing and keeping animals outdoors year round, but it doesn't work in every climate. And one just has to be realistic, I think, with one's approach to that management system, and raise animals seasonally. Like I can't raise broilers year round on pasture, so I stick to kind of the summer and fall months raising chickens. So we're able to do a really good job. I raise big chickens, so I can get the best value from those chickens. We'll raise them to 8-9 weeks and get a big 6.5 pound chicken, and use our grass growing season to the best of our kind of ability.
1: So on the pigs,
2: yeah.
1: I guess that's really interesting. We actually have some producers in the Peace region who are similarly, maybe to your idea, trying to use hogs in a rotation to work the land. And I'm curious to see how that might turn out. And I hope I get to talk to them after they've tried it. But obviously, you kind of figured, okay, they do their job, but then there's more work for you to bring it back into something that you can work with.
2: The problem with pigs on pasture, if you're going to try use that land again for if you're going to take hay or forage off of it and you're going to try run equipment on it, they really take the soil back to a primary state. Like they're going to dig everything up. They're going to create large holes. And I just found on my lands where I want to cut hay on those fields again, it takes a lot of tractor time in order to level the fields again. So I think there's a place for them on ground that's only going to be pastured and you're not going to be running any equipment or over it. And there's definitely ways. So what I do with my pork in the summer is I can move them across a field a little quicker, so they don't create too many big ruts and holes in the field. But using them as a tool to kind of pioneer those bits of ground to eradicate blackberries and all of that. Like they're good at it, but there's still going to be a whole lot of work on top of just running animals through.
1: How do your cattle fit into your rotation planning?
2: Yeah, so beef is a relatively new thing for me. We started a few years ago doing beef. What I found with them is, again, we have to overwinter them inside a barn with a dry lot because it just gets way too wet where I farm it to keep them out over winter. But during the grazing season, we've got two galvanized hot lines that we run with a couple gates, and it's really easy for us to move them every day or every 2 days. And that's worked really well over the last few years, moving our cattle frequently across the fields. And I've just seen the growth on that grass without additional fertilizers. I do have beautiful bottomland soils that we graze with the cows. We're able to graze off basically our first cut. We graze it off, whatever we can hit with the cows, and the rest of it we will mow and bale. But yeah, coming back to what they've grazed, we get, you know, 3 to 5 grazings off of a piece of grass in a summer, just relying on rainfall and good soil and soil moisture and leaving a bit behind when the cows are grazing. Again, I think the area that I rotationally graze with cattle is very unique. Like we have estuary bottomland that grows grass amazingly, but I found there my cattle combined with my sheep, yeah, they've just been healthy, they gain weight, and it works really well for us. It's not a lot of labor to move those cows often. Yeah, and we've definitely seen good results in forage growth.
1: In terms of planning, like for your grazing rotation planning, how do you approach that, especially with all the different species that you're trying to, at some point, I'm sure, also intermingle or follow each other?
2: We definitely could be grazing a lot of animals, but a lot more animals than we are grazing. Like I've got more grass than I need, so we can actually sell hay as well. So I'm trying to build a customer base. I don't want to grow my business too quickly. I want to make sure I've got customers and sales for the meat at the end of the day. I don't want to have a large inventory sitting around with meat. So we're growing slowly as we build a customer base. So that's what we're planning with. We're still way under capacity, so we're able to cut a lot of hay off our fields and still graze a good chunk of them. We're trying to graze over bits of land that aren't as productive for hay, just because it's kind of easier to get animals into some areas where we can't really get hay equipment. So that's the beauty of grazing, is they can cover ground that we can't run equipment on. So we're making use of grass that otherwise wouldn't be used.
1: And on your grazing regime, are you a daily mover, or how often do you like to move during the fast growing period?
2: in an ideal world, we're a daily mover, but in reality we're stretched so thin that it's often 2 to 3 days that we're moving. And for sure the areas that we move faster, we see way better results. But the reality of it is sometimes we just don't have the time to move animals every single day, which I think is a big kind of mistake, and we should try make the time to do it. Trying to make a living from farming is bloody hard, and there's only so much more that we can charge for the product that we raise. So it makes it tricky to add those moves in. Like right now, we were moving our sheep on one of the fields every 2 days. It was going really well, but we've grazed that field off. It needs another 3 weeks of recovery before we can put any more animals back onto it. So we've moved the flock over to a field that they're going to be on for 10 days, and we're not going to move them. So we have areas that we can move animals quickly across, which is just set up. You know, mostly those fields are square, they're easy to fence, they're easy to move temporary fences on. And then there's fields that are really tricky to move fencing on. It's easier for us just to stick them in there for 10 days and then come back to the fields that we can move them quickly on.

0: each other, or, you know, do they have their own rotation?
1: Right now they have their own rotation. They're on different farms, actually. But I have followed them in the past, and that is something I would like to do more of. I know it works really well. The times that we have done it, it's worked great. I haven't mixed them. I haven't tried doing the flirt system. but I, you know, I've seen it work. And I know grazing them after each other has worked really well for us, because they do graze different kind of levels of grass. So we will try to get back to that. But the system that I have right now, they just happen to be on different farms. I think that's a big part of my business structure, is leasing land and not owning land. And that kind of makes, you know, I'm on four different parcels and two different regional districts. So it's a pretty unique situation that I have, where we really do have to, we're spread thin over a lot of farms, mm-hmm. Or a lot of area. And yeah, it's compromises and figuring out how to live with them.
0: For leasing land, do you find it adds a bit of uncertainty in terms of how long you might have the land, or if the leaseholder all of a sudden says, oh, I need the land back, or I'd like to do something else with it?
1: For sure. Leasing land is really tricky. And again, I'm in a very good situation where leasing most of my land from Ducks Unlimited on 20-year leases, with very secure leases, and then taking advantage of different government programs that help with fencing and cross-fencing, so that I'm not bearing the full expense of those projects. Being able to access money from the Ministry of Agriculture's EFP planning, like that's helped me put in a lot of cross-fencing for the sheep and the beef. Without that funding, there's no way I would have been doing that on leased land. I can't pay it back in, you know, 5-10 years. Yeah, having access to a bit of funding to help with that makes all the difference. Yeah, I was actually just successful in getting a grant, the new rotational grazing grant that there's funding for, to get a robotic chicken barn for my farm up in Kelowna. Mm-hmm. And that's basically a barn that is solar powered, that goes out in a field and moves a few inches every hour, so that chickens are on fresh grass constantly. There has been a delay in production, so we're still waiting on the thing to arrive. But it's looking really promising, and I think will add a lot to the business, to have everything kind of automated, kind of taking the best of both worlds, where you're looking at the automation of big commercial barn systems and you're putting that onto a pasture-based system, so that it's not as labor intensive. Because coming back to moving animals every day, it's so hard to do that and actually make a living doing it, and pay yourself to move those animals, or pay staff to move things every day. So having this automated barn that can go out, it can be predator, you know, protected. It basically needs servicing once a week, where you fill up the water tanks and the feed tanks, and everything else is automatic and solar powered. Yeah, I'm really looking forward to trying that system out with my chicken, because yeah, moving them all the time is a pain in the ass. And
0: so is it like kind of like an oversized mobile chicken tractor? Would I have to imagine it like that?
1: Exactly, it's basically a chicken tractor that's the size of, it's 30 feet by 30 feet. So you can do 550 broilers at a time in it. So that's a decent amount of chickens to do in a go. We can actually make a bit of money on these batches of chicken. But again, this definitely would not have been feasible without the grant paying. Mm-hmm. Yeah, it covered $20,000 of the $45,000 that the unit costs. I could not have made that work if I'd had to pay the full price. But paying off $5,000 a year towards infrastructure, hell of a lot better than paying $10,000 a year to that infrastructure where we can raise up to 2,000 or more chickens in, mm-hmm. in that system.
0: Yeah, that sounds like a really neat project. And you say it moves how fast?
1: We can set it to whatever.

0: whatever we want. So depending on the grass, the growth, yeah, that's the age of the birds, because you can't really with rotational grazing. There's so many factors. You can't just say, okay, well, my cows get a quarter of an acre every single day. That quarter of an acre changes across, you know, a 40-acre field. There's going to be areas that are growing quite differently, and the animals are going to be a different size. And so that's the beauty of this robotic mobile coop. We can just program it to the size of the chickens, the weather conditions. Yeah, all those different factors can be put into the program, and we can really, yeah, maximize the grass.
1: Yeah, that sounds amazing. Maximize the grass and also labor input, like you mentioned. That would be a huge benefit for sure.
0: That's the big one. Like, that's what it always comes back down to. Like, we're, you know, mega industrial scale farming has got to the point where they need so little labor to raise so much meat. And I think that's usually the factor that separates the two styles of farming, is we're such a labor intensive farming system, and that's, it just makes it so hard, especially these days, trying to find help on the farm and pay decent wages. Like, I really believe in paying decent wages. Like, my farm workers start at $25 an hour because they need to live. Like, I can't pay people minimum wage and expect them to have a life. Mm-hmm. So that's extremely important to me. So being able to pay people decently and not put too much labor into these systems makes.
1: Do you spend a lot of time on your cost of production? Kind of how do you fit that into your planning and all the other things you got to do?
0: I do. I spend a lot of time, and we cut things when expenses are getting too high. Like, right now we've got very little beef on the go because it was too expensive for us to raise them, and the margins weren't there. So, and same with pork. We're way down on pork numbers this year because of feed costs and several other factors, but we're going to do more chicken this year because we're expecting the arrival of this, well, I was expecting the arrival of this barn 4 months ago, but supposedly it will be here in a few weeks, and can only hope. Yeah, so we're planning to do a hell of a lot more chicken this year because our labor costs are hopefully going to come down dramatically on that one. And then I've partnered with somebody else this year with my sheep enterprise so that we can expand that, do more, and we'll be using less labor on a bigger flock of sheep because we're kind of using both of our resources to make everything more efficient. Mm-hmm. So that's something I really look onto is building partnerships wherever I can to make things more efficient.
1: Now, you mentioned you also set up an abattoir to process your animals. Did that kind of arise out of the need that you didn't have space, like abattoir space that you could book?
0: Exactly. Like, I chose where I was going to farm knowing that there was an abattoir there and it did have good capacity. It's probably I think it is the largest abattoir on Vancouver Island, and they're great. They're awesome to work with. They always try to fit me in where they can, but they can't do everything that I would like done. And I did have to book animals, you know, 8 months in advance to get anything in, which across BC, that's kind of the norm, is booking nearly a year in advance for your animals. And I found that really hard being, you know, I'm essentially a new entrant into farming in British Columbia, and livestock farming is not what I grew up doing. I grew up with my dad running apple orchards and vineyards in South Africa, so very different to livestock and hay production. So I'm still learning and teaching myself things, and, you know, getting as much knowledge as I can from other farmers. So I'm not as good at specializing in just one thing. I'm trying to do so much that it is tough to figure out those exact butcher dates when my beef is going to be at exactly the right stage to butcher, especially grass finishing animals. It makes it a little trickier. So that was a big factor in getting the abattoir established and going. And then just with the quantity of animals that we do, it just kind of made sense to get one started up. And I came across a lease opportunity on a farm in Kelowna with an existing small abattoir that I could upgrade. Another really good opportunity where, you know, it came with a 10-year lease with an option to extend. It already had a small customer base for lamb and chicken. And we're expanding. I'm actually hoping to get hogs approved next week and beef approved in September for this plant, so that we are able to do everything. We can run a small custom process in business as well, so I can keep a few employees busy year-round in this facility. And then we can really do what I want to do with my product and strive for that super, super high quality end product is what we're trying to go for. Yeah, and have it available whenever I need it available, so that we can service restaurants, we can service, you know, end consumers year round. Having a bit more control over the process inside has been a huge help in expanding my business.
1: For sure. And you mentioned about being able to have staff year round in your abattoir. And I've heard that before from another region where that was a struggle, you know, or they had to be certain times that had to be filled up because it was a bit low on processing. But because you have your own, you can kind of manage that a bit better.
0: Exactly. So we're able to, and this is something I learned from the processing facility on the island. They're really good friends of mine. And they were like, well, they've got a farm as well, so they can finish beef and lamb and fill in the gaps with their abattoir when things are slow. Like, everybody wants to get their animals processed in September, October, mm-hmm. which, you know, they just isn't the room and the capacity. No business can only survive with 2 months of work. Like, how, you know, you have to spread it out over the entire year, which I can at least move my animals to the quieter months. But also being able, I'm one of the very few poultry and red meat facilities in the province. Mm-hmm. That helps a lot as well. Like, poultry, we seem to be doing in the spring, summer, when there isn't too much work on the red meat side. So we are able to fill in those gaps a little better than some other plants. It's really important to me to have a well-paid crew who can work year-round and, yeah, make a good living doing what they're doing.
1: For sure. And how is it to find labor? Or is that one of your challenges?
0: It's definitely a challenge, but again, I prefer to make less money myself and pay my work as well. And I think that's definitely helped me attracting quality workers. I have two amazing full-time workers at the moment in my plant, and we've got three part-time helpers. And again, I'm paying well above industry average, but living in Kelowna is bloody expensive, so the only way to kind of make it work is paying them well. And I find that the margins, because I'm leasing a facility and I don't own the actual land, I'm not making massive monthly mortgage payments. I'm making smaller lease payments, and I'm able to invest more money in equipment and other things to make things more efficient. So I found that's a good business model for myself, other than I have to lend money for a lot more than folks that do own land. Bank likes to charge me lots, but it's great. The fact that I'm able to access capital to build the business is, you know, I'm extremely grateful to Farm Credit Canada for believing in my business and basically lending me money on a business plan. Like, it's kind of amazing that they are able to do that for me.
1: And I think at the same time, yes, it is expensive to be in Kelowna, but it's probably also a really good strategic location to be as with your abattoir.
0: It definitely is. There's, you know, people, I've had lambs brought to me from Vanderhoof. It's a 7-hour drive or 700-kilometer drive. It's, yeah, like, It's also a good location for me to be selling meat from. It's a lot easier than the island in many respects. One, I've got a bigger population center in Kelowna to move meat. Two, shipping meat to Vancouver, it's cheaper for me to ship meat from to Vancouver from Kelowna than it is from the Comox Valley because of the cost of the ferries. So it's a good location for me to be selling meat from, and there's a lot of custom work kind of around me that's making it all possible.
1: Excellent. And what do you see in the future? Like, yeah, you mentioned you're patiently waiting on your mobile chicken house.
0: Yeah. But, yeah. So I do see myself probably expand, like looking for more ways to make rotational grazing more efficient, and I think looking at technology is definitely the answer for my situation. You know, we struggle to the farming side of things. It's a lot harder to justify paying labor as well as I do, because the margins are a hell of a lot smaller on the farming side than on the processing side. So I need to find ways to kind of make it more cost effective to run these systems. So things like this, I'm really looking forward to trying out this chicken tractor and seeing if it is going to be the game changer that I think it is. I think with investing a bit of money into the technology side of things, we should be able to kind of, yeah, see the best of both worlds, where we have the efficiency of conventional agriculture and the benefits of regenerative agriculture by moving, yeah, having the system move over grass, build our soils, and raise healthy livestock. I'm hoping that there's other advances to help us a bit more with beef and lamb. And I think there are different fencing systems that I've seen around that are making it a lot faster and easier to set up fence and move temporary fences. I think that's a big one, having advances in that. Simple technology is going to be huge.
1: What about watering? Is that one of your time-consuming aspects as well? I know water always seems to be a limiting factor.
0: Yeah, so we're already really set up for irrigating on one of our farms on the island, and that takes so much time. It's at least an hour a day for somebody on a tractor to move our water gun and set it up and get things irrigated. And it's, yeah, again, cost, the cost of doing that is huge, but having that security to be able to put water onto fields and not have to buy in more feed when, you know, it doesn't rain is huge. Drought is probably and weather variability is the toughest challenge that I face. It's trying to create security with changing climates is, I think, probably the most important investment that we need to make. Because, yeah, trying to farm is basically farming. You have a factory without a roof, and it's bloody hard. So, yeah, figuring out solutions to, you know, building dugouts on farms and storing water and investing money in irrigation systems are, I think, going to be critical in the future in raising livestock.
1: What about your livestock watering system? Is that fairly intensive to move, or do you have a pretty good system?
0: Oh, going? Yeah. So my system, for watering livestock, it's not fantastic, but it works. I use a lot of half-inch poly and float valves, which is relatively cheap. You can run, you know, we've got several thousand feet of half-inch poly that doesn't cost very much, and it's just slow trickle. Most of it's gravity-fed water for our livestock, and yeah, it fills up waters fast enough, and animals always have water. And that's trying to spend a little bit of money on putting in the infrastructure, like this poly line, to get water close to animals all the time is yeah, definitely necessary. We do have other, you know, movable tanks and things that, yeah, it's tricky, but, you know, animals need water, so you have to figure out a way to do it. And I think it's for me, it's unique to every field that we graze. We've got different systems, be it tanks on the back of a truck or, 1,000 liter tote of water on top of a stack of pallets in a field for some sheep where we can't get a poly line to. We've got multiple different methods of getting water to animals.
1: You mentioned that, you know, you came from a very different farming background. Do you think maybe that's actually an advantage that you didn't have a whole bunch of preconceived notions of livestock production when you got started?
0: Definitely. I think that is one of the best things I've got going for me, is that I still think that I need, you know, I'm always interested in other people's ways of doing things. And I feel like I don't know enough, and I always need to learn more from other people. And I think that's definitely been extremely helpful in the business, just being somebody that's always curious and always wants to learn from other people and always willing to try other things. I think that is a critical trait to have with this type of farming. Like, that's every situation is unique, every piece of ground is unique, every field is unique, every different livestock species. So being able to just look at other people's systems, take, you know, the best ideas and try fit them to your farm is critical.
1: And sometimes the best way to learn is to teach, and it sounds like you are teaching a little bit, you mentioned.
0: Yeah, no, I've always really enjoyed teaching. From back when I was working in forestry, I ran tree planting crews and did training for new planters, and later on I trained foremen and things. And then I got into teaching farming, just kind of randomly. The college asked me if they could use my farm as a teaching site, and then asked me to teach a program and develop a program. And it's helped me a lot too, because I, you know, you go back to the basics, things that you don't, you know, you just, you kind of know as a farmer, but you also, you know, you might gloss over bits and pieces, and getting all the questions from new entrants is always really, for me, it's my favorite part of teaching is the questions from new entrants that I don't think of myself. Like, you just like, oh, this is the way I always do things. Well, that's a really good way of looking at things. Why don't I do things that way? And then talking about it and looking at new ideas, and ideas from people that don't come from farming backgrounds they can be interesting. Definitely not always right, but but there's always something to learn from everybody. And it's been great kind of going down the teaching route as well, and helping people kind of get started, and just giving people a little bit of confidence, saying, you know, you don't have to know everything. Farming is all about learning as you go, and, you know, just improving from year to year. The job's never done. There's always going to be more, and why not learn more and just be better?
1: Yeah, and I think kudos to you to share your experience as somebody who's also still describing himself as a new entrant, right? Because oftentimes people feel they have to know so much to be able to be in a teaching role, but actually sharing that early stage is fascinating too.
0: Exactly. And I feel like, you know, I've been doing this for 10 plus years now, but at the same time, I still feel like everything's relatively new. And to be able to kind of talk through those growing pains and how to get started, we're struggling to find new farmers in BC. There's always those stats going around, being most farmers are about to retire any day now. So trying to find a new group of farmers to come in. They farm kids generally don't want to farm. Like, I, you know, I'm the only one of five children that wanted to farm, and I didn't want to farm for several years after high school or growing up. That wasn't my plan. I think farm kids generally know that it's a really hard life. And there's a lot of benefits, obviously, to farming as a career, but it's not the easiest way to make a living. I don't think, you get into farming for an easy living. It's a tough job, but it's something you do if you love. And I think there's a lot of opportunity for new folks to get into farming now. Yeah, there's, you know, like what the young agrarians are doing with helping their land matching program and finding leased farmland for people. I think there's a lot more land available for people looking for leases and opportunities to learn than there are people looking, which is kind of amazing. Like, it's, you know, people were like, they were saying that the hardest thing to do is access to land. But at this point, I think it's finding good fits for land. That's the hardest problem. Like, I don't, you know, not everybody that wants to farm is actually going to be a good match for those bits. Like, it's still a hard job. And giving people a little bit of a taste of it, you know, be it a short farm school program, so hopefully they don't just quit after a couple of years. I feel like it's really important to teach the lessons of, you know, not everything's going to be a success. There's going to be failures. You have to build resilience into your farm planning, and yeah, hopefully just stick it out and make it all work.
1: Yeah, great lessons for sure. If people are interested in learning a bit more from you, or, you know, maybe make use of some of your services that you're providing, where would you send them?
0: For sure. They could check out my website and contact me via email. It's lentilusfarms.com. Find my email address, shoot me an email, and if I don't get back to you, probably send me another one a few days later, because I get way too many emails and miss them all the time. No, I'm always happy to kind of share my experiences and learn with other people as well.
1: I really appreciate you taking the time and sharing some of your thoughts. It's just people like you that we need to, like, just share, because I think it's so valuable to have a peer-to-peer learning opportunity.
0: Definitely. Thank you. No, thanks for having me. And yeah, no, it's great to just kind of sit back and kind of think about, yeah, my business from a different perspective as well, and yeah, give back a little bit of that I can.
2: If you enjoyed this chat, check out the other episodes in this brief 5-part grazing series. 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

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We've got the Southeast covered.

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Back in the day, Potts Farm was a place to go. Load a truck up, hit the dirt road. Jump the barbed wire, spread the word. Light the bonfire and call the girls. King in the can and the Marlboro man. Jack and Jim were a few good men. Where you learn how to kiss and cuss and fight too. Better watch out for the boys in blue. And all this small town, he said, she said. Ain't it funny how rumors spread? Like I know something y'all don't know. Man, that talk is getting old. You better mind your business, man. Watch your mouth. Before I have to knock that loud mouth out. I'm tired of talking, man. Y'all ain't listening. Them old

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2: 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For Canada. Hey, this is Sean Majumder. And I am so excited to have repatriated, self-deported from America, back to Canada. 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This is where I want to do comedy and tell Canadian stories. Even saying the word Canada gets me fired up. 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

day, Potts Farm was a place to go. Load a truck up, hit the dirt road. Jump the barbed wire, spread the word. 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